0: I'm as proud of this performance as anything we've done, even the ACC championship game, because we again did a thing that we've not done in the 2 years I've been at Duke, which was we were a favorite. We had expectation. In the past, we've played tight when that's the case. We had a great week of preparation, and we were ourselves today. Another second half masterclass by Jonathan Packey and his staff told us to be under 100 yards, and it just, you know, we just grew stronger as the game went on, and I thought we exposed, you know, showed the gap between the two programs.
1: Wait a second. Showed the gap between the two programs. That was Manny Diaz, head coach at Duke. It went to Illinois and beat the Illini. Last year, if you watch the game, it was one of those games where I know what the final score said. I don't remember exactly what it was, but the final score really wasn't that close. It appeared that, oh man, Illinois came to Wallace Wade and had their way. It really isn't what happened. I thought Duke was their own worst enemy with turnovers and penalties and allowing big plays. But I thought Duke, I'm not going to say they were the better team. I thought that really was a very even game and a winnable game for Duke, one that I think they let get away. You know, Darian Mensa ended up going to Miami for a whole bunch of money and to pursue a Heisman Trophy. And to be honest, he's going to be a candidate for it because Miami is, I don't know if they're going to go undefeated, but they're going to be one of the best teams in the country all year. Malachi Toney's their best player, but doesn't really matter. Mensa's the quarterback. But in the first half of the year, there were, and even later on in the season, there were games where Darian Mensa was not great, where he was a mistake waiting to happen. And that definitely the case when they lost at Tulane, where that's the place he came to Duke from. Anyway, that was just funny to hear from Manny Diaz. But good on Duke, man. 3-0 after beating Stanford. And yeah, what Manny Diaz said, winning game as, I actually wasn't talking about Illinois. I was talking about the Stanford program, not the Illinois program. My fault. But it's hard sometimes to win games you are expected to win. That really is, and Stanford is probably not the greatest opponent from which to draw the example because I don't think Stanford's very good. So if Duke, who plays William and Mary this week, if Duke were to do it against another good ACC opponent when Duke is a favorite, that to me is a rival. When you say, all right, we have a responsibility. Let me bring up Steve Logan. I love quoting Steve Logan because there's so much wisdom there. There is a responsibility you have when you become a winning program. You have a responsibility to repeat performances and to hold up your end of the bargain. And you know you have arrived as a team, as a program, when you back it up. So good for Duke for backing it up against Stanford. Again, not exactly going to, and Duke's not ranked, although they are in, I think in the coaches poll, they were the third team in the also receiving votes. I think in the media poll, in the AP poll, it was like sixth or seventh team. I'm not saying Duke's one of the top 25 teams in the country. I'm not arguing that at all. But they are 3-0. They were impressive at Illinois and very impressive in the win over Stanford. They should take care of business against William and Mary. And then, I mean, I think Duke's a pretty good football team. Somebody asked me before the season, who's going to have the best, who's the best team in the triangle? I said, probably Duke. Even though I had high expectations for State, you know, probably Duke. If the quarterback can be dealt with. I don't think Walker Egett is great, but Nate Shepard is. Nate Shepard is like having two players. He is just, I believe he leads the nation in rushing through 2 weeks. It's pretty good. All right, lots to do. We'll do top five, bottom five in our next segment right now, Wall of Sound.
2: The wall of sound is a function of this studio. There's no doubt about it.
1: Hockey game at Lenovo Center tonight. Be the first time I have been inside the building since Game 5 of the Stanley Cup Final. I know there have been further renovations, further alterations inside. Looking forward to seeing all of that. Maybe the blue curtains have been moved from downstairs in the loading dock area. We'll see. Paul Maurice and the Florida Panthers will be here. And after the game on Sunday, in which Florida dressed their entire lineup, Coach Mo was hoping for best on best.
3: Coming up, and I'd like, certainly we'll see Carolina's you know, their group, their main group. But we'll probably take that group up there. Because I'd like to see one game and exhibition wins best on best to give some guys a chance to look good.
1: Well, that's not going to happen. not that Carolina's icing a bad lineup. I think there's a lot of good players here. And just about all of the players who are vying for those roster spots, they're all going to be on the ice. And for the most part, I thought they all, I thought they played fairly well. The only players who theoretically could get Jarvis's spot in the lineup among the forward group that will not play tonight is Jesperi Kotkaniemi. Was not a great game for Kotkaniemi Sunday in Florida. But you will see Bradley Nadeau, Felix Ungersorum, Justin Robida. I was also very impressed with Charlie Serrato. I thought he played a good game. And on the blue line, Joel Nystrom will play. Mike Riley will play, but Charles Alexis Legault will not. I think Juuso Välimäki is also in the lineup. I thought Välimäki played a good game. I think we're going to see, Pierre-Olivier Joseph. I think he will play tonight, but we'll see Nick Delorier and Mark Jankowski among the Hurricanes' potential opening night starters. And I think more likely than not, Delorier gets the call to sub in for Jarvis because it's Florida. If it was a different team, if it was New Jersey or the Islanders, which seem to be popular openers for Carolina, I don't believe we would see Delorier. I believe we would see somebody else. But even if Bradley Nadeau makes the team, I think we see Nick Delorier in the lineup. As long as there are no other injuries, I think Delorier will probably take Jarvis's spot, and then they'll adjust the lines accordingly. But that's what I believe will happen. That's Paul Maurice. Not going to get what you want, Paul. All right, yesterday we talked about Dave Doran and his reaction Saturday after the game ended. And to me, it was not his finest moment to accept none of the blame and to place all of it on the shoulders of the players. And the one play in question, C.J. Bailey. But there were other instances where he said, I can't go out on the field and tackle for guys. I get it. He was a much softer Dave Doran yesterday.
4: Talk until people get near him and then fall down and not take contact. And obviously that's not what happened. We knew that we'd probably have to kick the ball off, you know, deep squib it, tackle him, and the game's over. And we preferred that option over, you know, the other option is throwing the ball as far as you can from the pocket. Again, rolling out, doing that out of your own end zone. We're on the right hash, which means you're rolling out to a shorter space with a right arm quarterback. You're throwing the ball up out of your own end zone, hoping that the clock operator, being on the road, doesn't hold the clock a little bit on you. Because if you do throw that and 5 seconds go off, they get the ball on the two. And this felt like that was a much riskier play in our own end zone than what we opted to do. And we practice those plays every Friday, you know, and we have a lot of time spent on game-ending plays. And so it's tough because we were prepared for the moment and we just didn't execute, you know, in that moment. And so when a play isn't executed properly, there's two things that are true. The player didn't do what he was coached or trained to do. And, you know, the coach didn't do a good enough job training the player to do what he wanted him to do. And both of those things are true. And so, you know, like I said, after the game, it's CJ takes ownership, I take ownership, Kurt Roper takes ownership, we take ownership. It's a terrible way to end a football game that you controlled And so there was a lot of pain in that locker room after the game and a lot of anger. I know the fans feel the same way.
1: Yeah, they do. And I know Chip said it earlier that there's no possible way that anybody feels worse than C.J. Bailey about it. Nobody. That was a much better way of phrasing it than we heard Saturday night. I will also say this. I think there were some other things that were not done well. I mean, if you knew you were ultimately going to run that play, I would have not taken the 5-yard delay of game penalty. Yeah, I would have given yourself more room, and then you would have had, you know, you could have rolled out to the left and pivoted back to the right. Also, as I said this to Chip, when you watch the play, it really just looked like there was a fair amount of taking for granted what was going to happen. And I will say this about coaching players to do what you want them to do. And this doesn't mean, by the way, that Dave Doran did a poor job coaching it, right? There's a lot of things. It really is. It falls on the execution more than anything else. I thought the mistake in coaching was all the lead up to it. But here's what happens in essentially non-professional sports. Once the play starts, man, all bets are off. You just don't know what's going to happen. Chris Webber called a timeout he didn't have.
5: See if anyone would take it. IOU.
1: Right. We have no time. Chris called a timeout. He knew they didn't have a timeout.
5: Right. Just making sure they knew he didn't have one.
1: So, I mean, who was it that passed the ball right to James Worthy? Like, I know he's not on my team.
5: Yeah.
1: You can't account for those types of things. And that is, unfortunately, that is non-professional sports happening. I hope they bounce back. Hope they have a good, they have 9 games left. They're 1-2, haven't beaten a good team yet. That's fine. They got 9 games to play. They played a good football game at Vanderbilt. Take that away. All right, one more thing. Sean McVay, the other end of the coaching spectrum, after their 28-6, was it 28-6 win? I think it was. 28-6 win over the Giants. Final question of the press conference.
6: Sean, why do you think you saw a difference in the energy and the execution tonight?
7: We got the right people. Yeah, I think, sometimes you win, sometimes you learn. And, you know, sometimes you have a dumbass coach that, you know, makes travel plans that put you in a bad spot. There you go. That's
5: so good.
1: Fantastic. For people who do not remember, the Rams and 49ers opened the season in Australia. The 49ers famously got there a week ahead of time to assimilate to the time change and all of that, and being in the Southern Hemisphere, whatever that means. And the Rams showed up like a day and a half ahead of time,
5: yeah,
1: and stayed on West Coast time their entire time. Mm-hmm. Don't want to mess with our body clock. And one of those teams looked like they had no legs,
5: yeah,
1: and the other team looked like they had 4 legs.
5: Right, and that head coach is still wondering what day it is.
1: Yeah.
5: Kyle Shanahan was so confused.
1: He was. But he was.
5: But they're still winning,
1: yeah.
5: So.
1: We'll see if he comes up in top 5, bottom 5, best 5, worst 5 of the NFL.
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9: 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How did I say that name wrong? Husky pants. Husky parts. 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
13: This is Adam Gold.
14: 540.
12: Yeah.
14: Right, the big outer belt loop. Why don't we just call them inner loop and outer loop? Don't give me north, south, east. It changes.
12: Mm-hmm.
14: It's a circle.
12: Yeah, they should. They use it for belly buttons.
14: Right, inner and outer.
12: Yeah.
14: What are we doing?
12: Use it for belt lines.
14: All right, I'm done with the rant.
13: The Adam Gold Show.
15: So I am Adam Gold. Victoria is producing the program. Hockey tonight. Looking forward to that.
12: On the first day of fall.
15: Yes, right. My timeline is filling up with Hurricanes questions.
12: Oh, is it?
15: I did not give my other wager earlier, and I wanted to give it, even though one of the games is in progress and the numbers have changed.
12: Mm-hmm.
15: But just for the record, taking a Yankees sweep of the doubleheader over Tampa today. First game is already underway.
12: Yeah.
15: And the reason I'm doing that is because if they lose either game, Tampa clinches the division. So I think the Yankees sweep today to keep the division viable, even though the magic number is either one or two. Tampa's going to win that division unless they lose out and the Yankees win out, which I don't think is happening, people. So Tampa's going to win that division. Tampa's going to end up with the number one seed in the American League.
12: Yeah. I could see that.
15: Tampa.
12: Yeah.
15: Amazing.
12: Oh, I've also learned so many different things because people at me on Twitter, which thank you for people for adding me because I love all this info. I mean, so Devontae Adams, 39 points in fantasy league, at least one of our followers. Awesome. That's Josh Allen numbers.
15: I got 34 points from Antoine Semenyo in my Premier League fantasy.
12: Whoa. Okay.
15: I had him captained.
12: Well, look at you go. Also, Dana on my Twitter let me know that the song I mentioned for Earth, Wind, and Fire, 21st of September, was actually, it was a secret. It was a code between the two because the wife didn't think that the husband

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7: Colorado had high hopes after they were 9-4 2 years ago, slipped to 3-9 last year, and got off to a 2-0 start this year, but about to fall to 2-1. Bo will take a knee, and that will do it. A resounding victory tonight for the Northwestern Wildcats.
8: That was the final call right there. Northwestern 41-7 over Colorado. Dave Enid from Learfield on the call there. It's game night here on ESPN Radio, the all-new ESPN app, SiriusXM Channel 80, and TuneIn. 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And, man, I wanted to bring up Colorado. We bring up Colorado just about every single Saturday in the barbershop. It's one of our barbershop topics. Because it was not too long ago, every Saturday was, what time does Colorado come on?
9: Yeah.
8: What time is Shador and Travis Hunter going to take the field? I want to see the show that is going on in Boulder, Colorado. I want to see what stars are along the sideline. I want to see what concerts happening before the game and you know, after the game. And, you know, it was one of those things. Coach Sanders, Coach Prime, and the guys really took over that area and made it must-watch TV. And now it's been a couple seasons, and that must-watch TV, we don't even turn it on. We don't even talk about Colorado. It feels like that excitement, that enthusiasm, that joy that they had brought to the program is long gone.
9: Look, in 2023-24, The Rock was there. Migos was there. Lil Wayne was there. And Lil Wayne kicking it with Lane Kiffin now. You know what I'm saying? He out there in LSU. And after last year, they went 3-9. They had a really bad season last year. It kind of all went away. And when they had Travis Hunter, who won a Heisman, they had Shador. That's when they, you know, when they had their best season and when they were on top of the world. Ever since then, and, you know, it's been a year and a few games, the shine has kind of diminished, right?
8: It's gone. The shine is gone as far as I'm concerned.
9: Because if you look at it, we'll see what happens this year, but I think he's 18-22 in his, you know, 4 years in Colorado, and it looked like they were building something. And once Travis and Shador left, they went down, you know. Right. And to me, that's recruiting.
8: Yep.
9: You know, and to me, that's on Deion.
8: Yeah.
9: You know, because you have to capitalize. When you have a player like Travis Hunter and a player like Shador Sanders and you have all that excitement, you got to keep, come play with us. Come play for us. Now, they did get Juju Lewis, their quarterback. He had a tough freshman year. It was freshman year. It was cool. He had a tough day against Northwestern, who, you know, shout out to Northwestern, Big Ten squad. I don't know if any, you know, how many people have picked them to win the Big Ten, you know, this year. Still tough squad to play, but the, you know, the how hype it was and how Colorado was the place to be, just like that, it's gone.
8: Yeah, and it seems like it's been a lot of, I don't want to say controversy, but it's been just one thing after the other.

0: or quick goals, turned the ball over and we'd never got and closed the space back up, and it became too much of a basketball game. We've got to keep the ball better when we go up there. We can't go and score every time. We've got to stay on it, but we've got to move together as a team. That was the biggest thing, to be honest.
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0: 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So, Mac, a few weeks ago, I think during Random Crap, we did the story about the viral fake 49ers player. Well, undoubtedly, they were tipped off back about this guy back in December.
1: I saw that. Some woman called the 49ers 8 months before they arrested him.
2: They said, no, that's actually Brandon Ayuk. He does play here.
1: That could have been what they thought. Oh, my God.
2: This guy may actually play before Ayuk does again.
1: That's crazy. What a clown show this dude was. Unbelievable. $1.3 million. He is being accused of taking off various women just over this scheme of pretending he's a 49er player, man.
2: I heard before he was single, Fitty was out there at the bars pretending to be Nikola Jokic of the Denver Nuggets. And they said, wow, that's amazing you play in the NBA.
1: I feel like he might have had a better chance of pretending to be Muggsy Bogues. I feel like, believe it or not.
2: Oh, see? There you go. You guys are working out your beef here, and all of a sudden you get a shot taken here.
0: And he wonders why I have my days. Like, he's never at fault. It's always the other person.
1: I'm the host, though. I'm supposed to take shots at my producer. You know
0: and
1: what
0: I'm not
1: mean?
0: Supposed that's to fight back?
1: No.
0: Where's Flounder? I turn 30 tomorrow.
1: Is that what you're feeling?
0: I'm going to bite back. I'm gonna stand up for myself.
1: All right, I respect it. Where's Flounder though, Bone? That man just never said a word. We can make whatever we can throw whatever stray out there we want.
2: Flounder's getting a baseball bat pulled on him on Independence.
1: Oh, okay. Is that happening again? Again?
2: When we come back, we're gonna have fun, of course, but we're also going to get serious, and we're gonna once again, as we did when the show began, pay our respects to our friend of the program, ESPN broadcaster. And hero in many ways of life, Chris Patola, who passed away on Monday. We'll talk about Chris when we come back. 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

0: No one has ever looked to me for medical expertise, and particularly if there's blood involved, because then I'm extra helpless.
1: Helpless and queasy. Nah, people like JP in Morrisville, I like him, man, but like saying Brooks is wasting a roster spot, he's literally not, because he's on IR. He's doing the exact opposite of wasting a roster spot at this moment, because the past seasons when he's been on IR, he's not taking up a spot. And now, right now, for the next 6 weeks, whenever he's on IR, guess what? He's not counting against the roster. So he's literally not wasting a spot.
0: Barron chimes in, the way Dave and the Panthers manage players, six means more like 10 weeks at best. Smooth from the four, please save all these text messages that are talking junk about Jonathan Brooks. When all of a sudden he starts to ball out and they want to jump back on the bandwagon. Just be patient with it. He's not affecting your roster currently. I understand we all had higher hopes. I understand some of you want to start a conversation about the 2024 draft class, but the reality is he's not doing anything negative by being on IR. He doesn't preclude you from anything. And I think that's the important piece to remember, that this is a guy that during the preseason, a lot of us here and on the text line, a lot of us that are in this conversation were saying, hey, this guy can bring some dynamism to this roster. And hopefully this could end up being a blessing in disguise. This is a guy that hasn't played, to Durr's point, has not played a ton of football recently. And so maybe having him available for the stretch run, having him available for a shorter season could actually be a blessing in disguise if we can just be patient and let the young man be on IR for 6 weeks.
1: Well, someone also brought up with the way that this coaching staff does tend to be pretty conservative with bringing guys back. And they may say he's out for 6 weeks, doesn't mean he's out for 10. Either way, if he's able to come back and be 100% healthy by week 13 of the season, that's whenever other guys tend to get pretty run down, right? That's whenever Chuba might be picking up maybe he's sore somewhere in his body. He's not 100%. Being able to bring in a guy like Brooks once he is fully healthy to see if he can contribute down the stretch of the season. Yeah, that can definitely show off. So, people like Dr. Suave, he says, because radio and media keeps telling fans to wait. And listen, I get it's frustrating to have this guy that we've been talking about and what he can be.
0: What's the alternative, guys?
1: Yeah, do you want to cut him? What's the point?
0: Be done? All right, be done. He will get picked up, and maybe he won't have a career. Maybe he will. I don't know.
1: Yeah.
0: But I don't. Why would you not just place him on IR? It doesn't take a roster spot. It's not your money that he's making.
1: He's also not making a lot of money with his rookie contract.
0: Yeah, I'm just kind of confused by some of the energy towards it. I get the frustration. I get the, dang, we need this guy out there kind of mentality. But this just
1: ready to cast him off.
0: Is just kind of some weird energy today from the text line. Maybe
1: it's the rain.
0: It's
1: the rain.
0: We'll blame the rain. When your offense looks as good as the Panthers' offense has in the first month, and you get to talk about touchdowns rather than first downs, Stroppy, people start taking notice, and a lot of people taking notice about particularly this Panthers' offense. We start with the legendary Hall of Fame wide receiver Michael Irvin talking about the Panthers.
2: But Carolina and the way Bryce Young is playing, I sat and talked with him this offseason, man. He put up 3 touchdowns today, 278 yards. Your boy Terrell McMillan goes for over 100 yards. That combination, that young combination right there, I'm telling you, Carolina's going in the right direction.
1: Terrell?
0: T-Mac. T-Mac is what you're looking for. Maybe Tet, but my upset mom. And T-Mac definitely earned his T-Mac nickname. So maybe just T-Mac this next time. You also had JT O'Sullivan, who does the QB school on YouTube. And I'm pretty sure this one was free on YouTube. He did an analysis of Bryce Young's play against the Falcons. And he's more than happy to be critical of Bryce when he's not good, but this time, give him Bryce's flowers.
3: Bryce Young playing at a great, great clip, doing Bryce Young things, anticipation, accuracy, playing with great rhythm, that point guard vibe, distributing the ball everywhere, handoff throws, just dealing, playing at a really high clip. You overlay that with kind of this system and how they kind of lean into his strengths for the most part, moving the launch point a little bit, being able to get the ball out on time, kind of that pre-snap decision and look, and then him

it. Start your Panther. The Panthers are back, and so is Carolina's number one pregame show. Before every game, join Mac and Kyle Bailey for a countdown to kickoff. They'll hit the biggest storylines, key matchups,

0: deals. Maybe he gets another 2 second round picks, you know, somehow, some way, and trade Salon. But yeah, that's why I think the trade was made. I don't think it's going to be all that consequential for this team. It's why we didn't talk about it until 2:20 on a War Cry
1: Wednesday. That's right.
0: All right. We got some sound for you. You ready to go over there, Floundy?
2: Oh, yeah.
0: Time now for some sound with Flound.
3: Live Wire Connect, hey!
2: All right, and I'm not gonna lie to you guys. I told you this off air. Walk. I am. I may have gone a little too crazy in the war cry.
0: Do you need some help, man? Are you able to drive this thing?
2: I think I need the throat coat from William Palachuk.
0: Oh,
1: whoa!
2: Oh,
0: the throat coat. That's a real thing. I know it sounds terrible, but it's a real thing that he uses to help himself out as a professional broadcaster.
2: It's very helpful. Apparently, now he smells like a cough drop sometimes, but it is what it is. You know, gotta be ready to go.
0: Smells like Robitussin.
2: There you go. All right, let's go to Ross Tucker, who is a guy that now, I believe, is Ian Eagles guy on CBS games this year.
0: He has taken
2: a massive boost in terms of the games that he gets to call. He was on his podcast, the Ross Tucker Football Podcast, and was talking about Bryce Young, and he says, not only is Bryce Young playing well, the Panthers are among the most improved teams in the NFL so far this season.
4: Bryce Young's been really good both games. That's highly encouraging that Bryce Young has played really well both games. So that's why, even though they were so bad in week one defensively and they lost, I still in the back of my mind said, well, Bryce Young looked good and the receivers looked good. Well, then this week, Devin Lloyd played awesome and they did a much better job on defense, So now, okay, defense. Hopefully that was a one-week aberration against the Bears. Bryce Young's playing well. Bingo. The Panthers, the most improved team in the NFL.
2: All right, so we talked about our pleasant surprises around the league. I don't know if the Panthers entered any of our minds, but with what Ross Tucker is saying, do you think that there can be an argument made that the Panthers should be talked about as one of the early season pleasant surprises?
1: No, because the Panthers were, well, for one, I knew that, obviously, we talk about the Panthers all day, every day, so we needed to go in a different direction there. But as far as them being a surprise, no, the Panthers were a playoff team last year. They won their division. No matter how you feel about them winning it, the fact that they came out the first week and gave up 59 points, yeah, that's not something, you know, that you would look at and say that's a positive for them. Now, they did come out and they corrected things against the Atlanta Falcons, but again, people would say, oh, well, it was against Cooper Rush, whatever. It was a good win for them, a good way to bounce back, especially after giving up 59 points. Because I thought, even to be frank, with them playing against Cooper Rush, I still thought the Panthers were going to give up some points. I didn't think they were going to get smoked, but I thought that Atlanta would be able to score on them. So for them to only give up 3 points, yeah, but no, I can't give them surprise just yet unless they get to a point to where they're 4-1, 5-1 in that round. Now, that's when I would say, okay, I thought that they would be able to come close to what they did last year, be a little better, but not this much better.
0: I'm going to bring up Ben Solak content. He's had some interesting thoughts about the Panthers in the offseason.
2: While in his third period math class.
0: The youngest looking dude in the game.
2: It's insane, man.
0: I'll always remember a time at 7:30 when we knew about Ben Solak pretty early. He was a part of the NFL Draft Network. Joe Marino was a part of that. I think Jordan Reed before he blossomed into the ESPN personality. The Draft Network was a really cool spot.
2: He was actually a toddler at that point. Most people don't know.
0: Yeah, preschool, writing up prospect evals, man. He was the next Mel Kiper phenom. But I remember getting a note, I believe, when we reached out to have him on the show. We got a note from his sister who said, or maybe his mom, I forget. It was a family member who said he's actually out on spring break for the time being.
1: Okay.
0: That's a real story.
1: Yeah.
0: That's not a fabrication. Mm-hmm. I think he's incredible at film study. He's great. Anyways, just a funny story about how young Ben Solak actually is. He wrote an article about the things he might be thinking through two games. And when he gets to the Panthers side of things, he says, I think I might be thinking about the Panthers that I'm actually not thinking anything about the Panthers. The game scripts have been so wild Ben makes the point that there's really not anything that we can take away at this point.

0: just think you're still in the boyfriend girlfriend phase. It sounds like it's been a while. There are
1: been a while.
0: I know. I walked into that. There are concessions you're gonna have to make, my brother. But I just don't like. I don't know. Somebody will kill me for this. Dudes don't need to go to bridal showers. I'm not going to a bridal shower, man. And if you already had plans and you can establish it in the group text with the boys, hey, babe, we already had this planned. That ought to be that, as far as I'm concerned. And if she's insecure that some of the other boyfriends and wives boyfriends and husbands are going to be there and you're not, and it's some big referendum on her, I think you might have bigger problems. Like, she's got to understand this one, man. It's the weekend. You're a hardworking man. You want to get together with the boys on Sunday and watch a game. You ought to be allowed to do that, as far as I'm concerned.
2: Yeah, I'm not, like, that's just, I don't see the positives outweighing the negatives. It's like one of those things where, hey, if you want to put your foot down, you got to put your foot down on this. I don't think this should be a thing that should be a make or break situation in a relationship. But then again, what do I know?
0: I wanted to help JT out. You know, we got zero expectations saying this is just dumb. Put it on the phone. I don't know. I disagree. I think dudes should have their time on the weekends with the boys, watch the game. Hey, Panthers-Browns is big on Sunday, man. Panthers-Browns is big on Sunday, bro. Like, they could go to 2-1, back-to-back road wins against the Browns. Like, my man wants to be in front of the TV with his people to see that, and I can sympathize. 704-570-9610. Hit us up on the WFNZ text line. Lots and lots of texts coming in on this. A lot of them. I can't even begin to get to all of them. But the general consensus, I think, JT, is that people think you need to put your foot down and just have the boys over. Do it the right way, but stick with your plans. Stick with your plans. 704-570-9610. Hit us up. The text about Jonathan Brooks. I want to get to those that came in during the previous segment there. God, I got to keep scrolling through these bridal shower texts. My God. We had people saying that, you know, Thomas Davis, for instance, AC says Thomas Davis is the exception, not the rule. And the point of that text being, of course, that the Panthers showed a lot of patience with Thomas Davis back in the day, multiple torn ACLs. Their patience and belief and commitment to him, you know, ended up paying off. But again, AC and others saying that's the exception, not the rule. You cannot bank on, you know, everybody or anybody, you know, doing what Thomas Davis did. Domestic dispute in waiting saying that Jonathan Brooks is less durable than a Temu product. Give the reps to Trey Tyus. Wow, that feels a little bit harsh. Poundtown saying he said J.C. Horn was injured a lot early on. Some people wanted to give up on him. Yeah, but at least Horn was more in and out, right? At least Horn would miss a couple of games, then he was back. Jonathan Brooks just sat out for an entire year. Like, he was gone for the entire. They gave him a whole year plus to get healthy, and he doesn't even make it through the end of training camp, and he's messed up again, right? Now, again, we know what it is now, but he didn't even make it through the end. Now, he started the season, but we weren't even sure about that because of general soreness and running on the sidelines and everything else. So, of course, we're going to look at Jonathan Brooks differently than we did J.C. Horn.
2: Yeah, I think J.C. Horn's a little bit more of a fair comparison just because it's been more recent, but also a lot of things with J.C., it's just a lot of freak injuries. It was just him backpedaling in week three of his rookie year, and then he was out for the rest of the year. He played for basically the whole entire year, his second year, until his hand got hurt in the Christmas Eve game against Detroit because the turf was so damn cold. It was like playing on concrete. And then year three kind of got hurt early on, missed about a quarter to a third of the year, and then came back. Like, even when he's been out, he still played a solid amount of the year outside of his rookie year, you know?
0: Yeah.
2: So that's, I think, a main difference between J.C. and Jonathan is it's at least JC's able to come back from those injuries or play most of the year before having an injury.
0: Yeah, a bunch of texts on this. Heat fan saying I'm concerned but not giving up yet. Grib from Concord saying it's not over for Brooks. Just look at TD. This is just a hernia repair. But then James from Concord saying it's probably about time to move on. It's unfortunate, but what do you do? For Labradoodles, Jonathan Brooks is a lost cause, which is really too bad. And then Charlotte-born GJ, I think we got to let go of the optimism. I wish the absolute best for the guy, but this is a loss. Yeah, maybe it is, ultimately. But as Smoke said, and as I'll reiterate, you don't have to do anything about this right now. Like, if in the interim, if over the next 6 weeks, you know, A.J. Dillon steps, maybe we get a version of A.J. Dillon here that nobody expected. Maybe. Maybe Trevor Achane gets back and takes hold of this thing and becomes more than just a decent returner. Maybe he becomes a productive running back. Maybe Austin Eckler, is ready to go. Maybe Austin Ekeler, was going through the same offseason.

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4: By the time it was over, Bryce put his statement on that win. T-Mac went over 100 yards, and then the defense, 5 turnovers, and Devin Lloyd plays one of the greatest games a Carolina Panther player has ever played.
2: That is the Bryce Young that was drafted number one overall out of Alabama. That is Bama Bryce through the first 2 weeks.
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0: Anything in the show today about this? Because, I don't know. Lots of reasons. But yesterday during the show, late in the show, Colin Hoggard came into the studio to let us know that the news was starting to trickle out about Chris Spitola. And we did the last probably hour of the show having heard that news. And, you know, I'm pretty good at compartmentalizing and, you know, being able to put things to the side to focus on what I'm doing to come back to it later. That one shook me up quite a bit. If you haven't seen the news by now, but I guess a lot of you probably have because it's been national headline news everywhere. Chris Spitola passed away yesterday unexpectedly at the age of 47. A very sudden death. And this is one that has rocked a lot of us in the business for a lot of different reasons. You know, I'll say that Chris Spitola, first and foremost, was a guy who was very kind and gracious to me early in my broadcast career, especially when I first got to Charlotte a decade ago. Really admired his work, knew about his background. One of the first things I knew about Chris was that he was Coach K's son-in-law, that he had married Mike Krzyzewski's daughter. And then you learn more about the life and accomplishments of Chris Spitola. Accomplished athlete, fifth all-time scorer in West Point basketball history, military officer. Once he got out of West Point, was a commissioned officer, later fulfilled a distinguished active duty military career, including deployments for Operation Iraqi Freedom, other honors in that same vein. Had a family, you know, his wife Jamie, their three children, which is probably the most heartbreaking part of it for a lot of us. But, you know, Chris was a great basketball mind. You know, he lived a whole life before he became a basketball analyst with ESPN, doing all the things that he did, hosting on Sirius XM radio. He joined ESPN back in 2015 as a college basketball analyst. And I'd say over the past decade, became a real fixture on their network coverage of men's college basketball. Was a frequent guest on this station, our show, Mac and Bone especially. You know, I remember running into Chris Spitola years ago at the Final Four when they were doing their live shows there on Radio Row as we were doing, catching up with him, talking about life, talking about basketball. He was always so interested in what was going on with you. He was one of those guys that you never felt like he was talking past you, that he was there to talk about himself and his own accomplishments. Like, Chris actually took a real genuine interest in people. And, you know, it's been said so well by others, but this was a man of character and of principle. And that was evident every time he opened his mouth. And I'd so look forward to having him on the show every year during college basketball season. He provided great insight. And it of course started with his own playing career. You know, his father-in-law being Coach K, they both played guard at West Point. They had that military West Point background, the shared background together. You could hear that in the way that he talked. He understood the game. But again, I just go back to, and I forget exactly who said this about him. It might have been Matt Schick, who called him a man of principle and character. And I think that's just the best way to sum up Chris Spitola. And it's heartbreaking that he's gone at 47 years old. And, you know, I know my thoughts, my prayers go out to his family and everybody who loved him, because 47 is far too young to go. And for a man who lived that kind of life and treated people in our business the way that he did, it was just heartbreaking to find out. So there's no great way to end it or to segue, but you know, my heart was broken yesterday, as were so many others in our business, to find out about Chris Spitola passing away at 47, and our thoughts and prayers go out to his family.
1: Absolutely, just absolutely heartbroken for his family, and just for everyone that has been, you know, affected by Chris Spitola and his career and his life. 47, way too young.
0: Yeah.
1: And just came out of the blue, out of nowhere. So it absolutely sucks. And, you know, I hate it, because I was looking forward. You know, we're about a week or two away from what ACC Media Day is coming through here in Charlotte.
0: Yeah.
1: Chris Spitola was probably going to be here. We're probably going to have him on. I remember last year he had, I felt, one of the most entertaining interviews that Mac and Bone has had in recent memory, when he just went off on Will Wade.
0: Yeah, he did.
1: And it was one, I think that was honestly the last time he was on WFNZ. And it was just like, yeah, get him, Chris. There you go. You always felt like you left learning something when you were talking to Chris Spitola or listening to Chris Spitola. And it sucks too for us as fans, because I'll be honest, I felt like he was going to be this generation's version of Dan Bonner for ACC Hoopheads. Guy that was going to be a color commentator, maybe not the guy that was going to be the top guy, but was always going to be on broadcast, and you felt like you learned something, and you always respected his opinion on stuff.
0: Yeah, and last thing on this, you know, as a guy with little kids at home, you know, my kids are 5, 4, and 2. you know, the best part of my day is going home to see my kids. I love my job. We have a blast here every day, but the best part of my day every

0: Truthers didn't expect at this point, right? We all thought at least JB would have some bigger role in this offense, and it just hasn't happened. Now it can't happen with the injury. Here's more from Josh Norris on Chuba Hubbard.
1: You can draft the running back 30 and he finishes as the running back 22, and you do that two or three times and you think you're a genius and you pat yourself on the back. But the big wins are when you draft Chuba Hubbard as like the running back 31, and right now he's scoring as the running back 8. Like, that is the big difference here. That is what turns people into league winners. And I would say the Panthers running game can even improve. Like, right now, it's some success rate stuff. And actually, he's what gotten two of his touchdowns as a receiver and not even as a runner. The right side, if you just look at, you know, some of the success rate stuff, that is not doing as well as the left side is. But just overall, Hayden, if they have to push the coverage further and further back, because the passing game is so much more explosive, then that's when the pass can set up the run. And I think right now the run is kind of setting up the pass with all this type of stuff. So I think the Panthers definitely still have some levers that they can pull. And I just love it.
0: Chuba Hubbard in 2024 had his best statistical season, going for 1,195 yards, almost 1,200 on 250 attempts exactly. He also ran for 10 touchdowns and he caught 43 balls in 2024. Remember, the yards per reception were crazy low, but still was an effective pass catcher out of the backfield just enough. Are we going to see 2024 Chuba Hubbard after watching Jonathan Brooks hit the IR again?
2: I think if they are able to get him the carries, because he's averaging his third highest amount of yards per carry of his career. 4.9 is his career year. He had a 4.8 year in 2024. And then this year, he's at a 4.6. He's only got 22 carries. So he looks, as I've said, strong. He looks explosive. He looks like a guy that is very much healthy. So I think that if he gets the requisite carries and or touches, because he has been, involved in the receiving game a bit as well. Yeah, I definitely think that's a possibility.
0: Yeah, what's crazy, I'm of two different frames of mind here. I think if you go to the first two games of this season, you're talking about 10 carries against Chicago. Game script was terrible for running the football because Chicago scored 60 points on you. So when you fell behind a little bit more so in the second half, you needed to throw the football. That takes away carries from Chuba, self-explanatory. A little less explanatory with the game script is what happened against Atlanta when you beat them 34-3 and he only gets 12 totes. Now, again, some of those totes were called back because of the injuries or the penalties, I should say, with the offensive line. But that's not a lot of carries. You're averaging 11 through the first two games. I will say in 2024, you're talking about a very similar script for Chuba. In those two games, it was just a couple of carries in the opener. When you're talking about that opener against the Saints, 6 carries for Chuba, 10 against the Chargers in weeks 1 and weeks 2. Then he really started to flourish and become a real big threat. I kind of think we might see that. I just think he looks really good. The two different frames of mind for me are one, it might be hard to say that he's going to be 2024 Chuba because of the lack of carries that he's getting right now. Mm-hmm. And the neutral pass rate for Carolina is pretty damn high. They're throwing that thing all across the football field. But the other part of me maybe thinks, well, even if the volume goes down, maybe the efficiency goes up because he'll be more fresh in the second half of the season. And instead of 250 carries, maybe he gets 200 because they're throwing the football so much more. Maybe he gets 190. I'm really excited now about what Chuba could provide, especially because he does look the part, Wes.
2: Well, and also, too, and I'm not sure how long this will hold up, but the yards before carry is the highest that it's been in his career as well. 3.4 yards before contact, man. So if that keeps up, he can certainly have a pathway to a lot of success.
0: I think the injuries, we clocked it then, but I think the injury for him last year really took a lot of speed off of him.
2: Yeah, this is a calf.
0: We saw it. He tried to come back too soon. He wasn't nearly as effective. Lost his job because Rico was effective, but then he did regain it as time went on. And now he looks to be like a really good running back in the NFL again. So let's move on from the Jonathan Brooks convo, and then let's actually get to some of the biggest differences that we've seen from the offense this year compared to last year. That's coming up to close out the 12 o'clock hour on Wes and Walker, Sports Radio 92.7 WFNZ. Closing out the 12 o'clock hour on Wes and Walker. Band back together. after just